in different ways. It's like a new world that we don't even know. It's hard to sleep, even harder to dream. But look, you got 7 billion brothers and sisters all in the same boat. So don't panic. Life has a way of surviving and going on and on. We're not fragile.

kill. You and I are nothing to it. 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Do we fear it? Yeah. 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Hell no. We're the blood and guts human race.

0: Šo raidījumu sagatavoja Eiropas parlaments. Vairāk raidījumu var klausīties Europarl Radio.
1: There are more than 608 million farms in the world. More than 10 million of these are in the European Union, but this figure has been falling for a number of years. Most of the world's farmers are engaged in small-scale agriculture, which is often seen as more sustainable than large-scale farming. However, small-scale farming faces many challenges and an uncertain future. Improving conditions for small-scale food producers is therefore a global objective and a priority for the EU. You're listening to Raising the Game, Better Legislation. In today's episode, we'll be discussing the role played by small farms in the European Union's food system. So what is a small farm? What defines whether a farm is small or not? Is it its size, its productivity, how much money it makes? Of all the various measurements used to describe farm size, such as farm workforce, amount of livestock or economic output, the most common is the amount of land area farmed. The advantage of using this as a measurement is that it's very simple to define. For instance, we could say that a small farm is any farm with less than 5 hectares of agricultural area. That simplicity has a downside, however, as it can't really capture the complexity of farming systems. An agricultural area of less than 5 hectares could be combined with a large pig shed, for example, making up a very large farm. Information on agricultural area is easier to obtain than other data, especially in developing countries. So, despite all the limitations this definition entails, the notion of small farm often refers to the area of land farmed. And how much food do small farms produce? It's often claimed that smallholders, the farmers who run small farms, produce 70 or even 80% of the world's food. But recent studies suggest that the real figure is lower. Smallholder farmers actually produce around a third of the world's food. These studies do confirm, however, that small farms allocate larger shares of their production to food and have more diverse produce than larger farms. A key problem when discussing this topic is the use of the terms family farms and small farms interchangeably, which can be misleading. Family farms do produce around 80% of the world's food, but family farms can be of any size and shouldn't be confused with smallholders. Apart from unclear farm definitions and data availability issues, the complex nature of these estimates means they often vary. A recent research project actually warned that there's a risk of underestimating small farms' production if their produce is used to feed family, friends, or animals. The EU's farming sector is actually extremely diversified, ranging from subsistence farms to small and medium-sized family-run businesses and large agricultural companies. Over time, however, the number of farms is falling, and those that remain are getting bigger and bigger. Why is this happening? First of all, challenges facing the farming market, such as market pressures and extreme weather, put greater strain on small farms. On top of that, they need to invest time and money in innovation and new technology, which is very costly. The demographic makeup of farms could also be part of the answer. Statistics show that younger farmers tend to manage the largest farms, while many small farms are managed by older farmers, who often keep working beyond the standard retirement age. When they eventually retire, the land might be either abandoned or merged into another farm, and the result of this, of course, is an increase in average farm size. Farm life also suffers from its poor reputation. Aspiring young farmers may be put off by the cost and risks of setting up a farm or by what they consider to be the poorer lifestyle of farm work compared to other sectors. This runs contrary to public perception, which tends to see small farms as fundamentally good and playing a crucial role by providing essential products. Small farms are seen to protect the landscape and biodiversity by keeping sustainable traditional farming practices alive. Evidence also suggests that there is more biodiversity on smaller farms than on larger farms. They have a wider variety of crops and other produce, as well as higher yields. In addition to producing food, small farms also play a key role in the EU's rural areas. They help keep rural and remote communities alive, preserve the identity of regional production, and offer employment in regions with few job opportunities. Small farms' role in food production and availability also depends on their involvement in local food systems. When they're well connected in the supply chain, small-scale farmers tend to dedicate less space to production for themselves and their businesses become more viable. But short supply chains and direct sales require farmers to have additional skills, leading to an increase in working time, costs and risk-taking. This is why the EU's farm policy includes specific measures to address small farms' needs. The new Common Agricultural Policy, or CAP, contains various objectives in relation to small farms, such as helping them to modernise and grow bigger, or to increase their resilience while continuing small-scale farming. At EU level, decision makers have often emphasised how important small farms are for agriculture and rural areas. They have designed specific CAP tools to address small farms' needs, even though CAP funds are not primarily targeted at small farms. At country level, the new policy framework lets EU countries enjoy flexibility to tailor measures to small farms and local conditions. These measures can then help preserve the economic, social and environmental benefits that small farms bring to the EU food system. Lastly, small farms should also benefit from a comprehensive food policy, as set out in the EU Farm to Fork strategy. This policy should extend beyond the CAP to tackle the weaknesses of current food production, processing and distribution systems and move towards a crucially important transformation in food systems. It's clear that the sector is expected to change and evolve over the next years, and this is something that the European Union intends to support at every stage of the process. This broadcast is brought to you by the European Parliament. You can find out more on the EP Think Tank website.
2: Prémio Sakharov para a Liberdade de Pensamento de 2025. 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

0: European Council, Council of the European Union, Council of Europe. Sorry, could you repeat that? It's confusing, isn't it? All three have almost the same name. So what do they all do and how can we tell them apart? Let's have a closer look at each of them.
1: Let's start with the European Council. It's composed of the heads of state or government of the EU's 27 member states, such as the Federal Chancellor of Germany, the President of France, and the Prime Minister of Italy, to name but a few. Each member state has an equal say here. The European Council also has its own president, who's elected for 2.5 years. Their term can be renewed once. Since 2024, António Costa, former Prime Minister of Portugal, has been President of the European Council. And last but not least, the President of the European Commission is also a member of the European Council. The European Council meets at least 4 times a year to set the EU's overall political direction and priorities. It doesn't negotiate or adopt EU laws. It points out issues of concern for the EU and outlines what actions to take. The European Council manages unexpected events and crises. Recent examples include the war in Ukraine, the COVID-19 pandemic, Brexit, and the financial crisis. It also appoints candidates to a number of high-level EU roles, such as the President of the European Central Bank, the High Representative of the Union for Foreign Affairs and Security Policy, and the President of the European Commission. Now, how can we remember the name and role of the European Council without confusing it with one of the other two councils? Think of the following mnemonic: European leaders lead the way in the European Council.
0: The European Council shares the Europa building in Brussels with the Council of the European Union. The Council of the European Union is where the daily lawmaking work takes place. This council is also known as the Council of Ministers. It is composed of the national government ministers from each EU country. This means that the ministers responsible for a certain policy area come together in the Council of the European Union to shape EU laws. For example, economy and finance ministers meet to discuss financial affairs, and ministers for justice deal with judicial issues. Their meetings are chaired by the minister of the member state that holds the rotating council presidency at that particular time. Every 6 months, another member state takes over the presidency. The Council of the European Union negotiates and adopts EU laws, together with the European Parliament. It also adopts the EU budget with Parliament. Now, how can we remember what this council is called? Well, it's the only one that has European Union in its name, and the only one which has a second name, the Council of Ministers. And this reflects its composition, as it is made up of ministers from each EU member state.
1: Now let's have a look at the Council of Europe. The Council of Europe is a separate organisation and not an EU institution. It has 46 member states, so considerably more than the EU. All 27 members of the EU are also members of the Council of Europe. Its non-EU members include the UK, Turkey, Liechtenstein and Switzerland, to name but a few. The Council of Europe was founded in 1949 and is the oldest intergovernmental organisation in Europe. Its headquarters are located in Strasbourg, France, where the European Parliament has its official seat. Parliament used to hold its plenary sittings in the Council of Europe's main building, the Palais de l'Europe, French for Palace of Europe. Later, Parliament moved to its own premises, which are connected to the Palais by a footbridge. The Council of Europe is an organisation that protects human rights, democracy and the rule of law. It has its own court, the European Court of Human Rights. This is where applicants can lodge a complaint against the state if they feel their rights and freedoms have been violated. This is only possible after they've taken their case up to the highest court of that state. As the parent institution of the European Court of Human Rights, the Council of Europe works to prevent human rights violations from happening in the first place. It does so by developing conventions. Conventions are international legally binding treaties. The Council of Europe's first convention was the European Convention on Human Rights, which is the cornerstone of its activities. It's been signed by all its members and outlines people's rights and freedoms that need to be protected. The Council of Europe monitors the situation in its member states and gives recommendations on how to address shortcomings in various fields. Some of the areas the Council of Europe deals with are violence, corruption, racism, human trafficking, terrorism, freedom of speech, and free elections. So how can we differentiate this council, which is not part of the EU, from the other two councils? Think about Europe in geographical terms as a continent. This council has more member states in Europe than the EU does, and it's the only one that includes the name of the continent in its title.
0: Now let's sum up what we've just heard about these three councils. They all have distinct functions, namely leading the way forward, lawmaking, and protecting human rights and democracy. And only two of them are part of the EU, the European Council and the Council of the European Union. The Council of Europe is a separate organisation, but it shares the same fundamental values as the EU. Both the EU and the Council of Europe look after the well-being of people in Europe and have historically close links to each other. The Council of Europe did not only share its debating chamber with the EU, it also uses the same anthem and flag as symbols of unity. The two organisations have many common goals, such as peace and equality in Europe and beyond.
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4: Think about the places you remember most when you travel. Often, it's not just museums or theaters that stay with you, but also the music you heard drifting through the streets, the festivals you stumbled on, or the energy you felt in a neighborhood square. Across Europe, culture plays a big role in shaping the identity of cities and regions. Street festivals, local concerts, and community art projects create moments that bring people together and help cities grow. This same idea lies at the heart of one of the European Union's best-known cultural initiatives, the European Capitals of Culture.
5: The programme was launched in 1985 by Melina Mercouri, then Greece's Minister of Culture, and her French counterpart, Jacques Lang. Their vision was simple but powerful. Culture could bring Europeans closer together,
0: Since the very first European capital of culture, Athens, in 1985, more than 70 cities across Europe have held the title. Ireland has hosted three times, Dublin in 1991, Cork in 2005, and most recently, Galway in 2020.
4: The idea is simple. Each year, selected cities get the chance to showcase their cultural life to the whole of Europe and beyond. So, how does a city become a European capital of culture?
0: The process starts 6 years in advance. First, the European Commission decides which countries are eligible to hold the title. Cities in those countries then apply by presenting their cultural programme. A panel of independent experts reviews the applications and selects one city per country. After that, two, and sometimes three, European capitals of culture are selected. Cities are chosen based on several criteria, including the quality of their cultural programme, their ability to deliver it, and the long-term benefits that it can bring to the city and its residents. And when it comes to being selected, size doesn't matter. Cities with fewer than 100,000 inhabitants have held the title, such as Matera in Italy, Galway in Ireland, and Tartu in Estonia. What really counts is a city's human, financial, and cultural capacity, together with its ability to involve people. Once selected, cities have 4 years to prepare. This is when partnerships are built, events are planned, and citizens are invited to take part. So if you live in a candidate city, you're not just a spectator, you can be part of the story. Becoming a European Capital of Culture also brings concrete support. Cities receive the Melina Mercouri Prize, which is worth 1.5 million euro, and they're encouraged to connect with other EU programmes, such as Creative Europe, which supports the cultural and creative sectors.
4: But the value of the title goes far beyond financial support. Cities often use this opportunity as a catalyst for boosting their international reputation, reviving neighbourhoods and public spaces, and attracting tourism. And the impact of being a European Capital of Culture doesn't end when the year is over. Take Marseille-Provence, European Capital of Culture in 2013. That year, the city attracted a record number of 11 million tourists, which significantly increased its visibility and reach. In addition to boosting tourism, the programme transformed the city. Marseille renewed public spaces, such as the city's waterfront, by opening new cultural venues and reconnecting different neighbourhoods through culture. Many of these spaces are still in active use today and continue to attract both residents and visitors.
0: The programmes devised by European Capitals of Culture show what Europeans have in common while celebrating what makes each place unique. The vision goes beyond the local context, and it speaks to audiences across Europe and beyond. Cities can also involve neighbouring regions, but one city always takes the lead and carries the responsibility for the programme.
4: One particularly symbolic example is the 2025 European Capital of Culture, Nova Gorica in Slovenia. It developed a close partnership with Gorizia, its neighbouring city in Italy, and, for the first time, two cities in two different countries shared the title. Divided by a border, they took the chance to connect communities across Italy and Slovenia.
0: In a speech made available by the European Commission's audiovisual service, the President of Italy, Sergio Mattarella, marked the occasion with these words.
4: Alongside Chemnitz in Germany, Nova Gorica was chosen as a European Capital of Culture for 2025, and the Slovenian city, together with its twin city Gorizia, decided to take on a challenge, presenting themselves as a cross-border cultural experience. If, by definition, culture knows no borders, it is nevertheless something that comes about as an expression of a community, but one that is open to knowledge, shared exploration, and mutual enrichment.
0: Being a European Capital of Culture is clearly a unique opportunity for a city and its citizens, as it can have a positive cultural, social, and economic impact.
4: Did this podcast spark your curiosity? Why not explore how the European Union is supporting culture on the ground, where you live or where you're travelling? This podcast is brought to you by the European Parliament.